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0: George Hansen leading the Wuppertal Symphony Orchestra, performing the Swedish dances by Max Bruch. The Englishman Who Turned Irish, coming up.
1: In your mid-Michigan weather forecast, expect mostly clear skies tonight with a low around 55. Then it'll be sunny tomorrow with highs.
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That's a skill that, to her mind, is essential to becoming an unforgivable.

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0: A Tribute to Mozart by Peter Tchaikovsky. Orchestral Suite No. 4, it's nicknamed Mozartiana. And when that suite premiered, Tchaikovsky was the conductor. It was the only one of his suites that he conducted, and only the second suite whose premiere he was present for. That was the Stuttgart Radio Symphony Orchestra under conductor Neville Marriner.
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1: It's May 28th, and this is your Michigan Minute, where it's the birthday of Detroit Tiger Kirk Gibson in Pontiac, Michigan, back in 1957. Gibson attended MSU, where he was an All-American, but in football as a wide receiver. At the suggestion of Spartan football coach Daryl Rogers, well, Gibson pivoted to collegiate baseball. Gibson was drafted by both the Detroit Tigers baseball and in football by the then St. Louis Cardinals, now Arizona, but ultimately, Gibson chose the Tigers. Also on this day in 1851, Sojourner Truth, who spent her last 30 years in Battle Creek, delivered her Ain't I a Woman speech. Here's the closing lines as read by the Oscar nominee, Alfre Woodard.
2: If the first woman God ever made was strong enough to turn the world upside down all alone, these women together, they ought to be able to turn it right side up again, and now they is asking to do it. The men better let them.
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5: Good morning. You're listening to Morning Edition on WKAR. I'm Mallory Begay. Thanks for starting your morning with us. Looking at your Capital Region weather forecast, sunny today with a high near 72 degrees. Tonight, clear skies with overnight lows around 50. And tomorrow, sunny with a high near 81. In Lansing, it's currently 57 degrees. In Mason, it's 55.
6: Good morning, May Martinez. The number of hedgehogs in Europe has dropped by about half. The World Wildlife Fund wants to bring attention to that, so their latest live stream is dedicated to hedgehogs. The plan is to lure them with food at night when birds are less likely to steal it. Now, I've been checking in on the live stream for a while now, and all I've seen so far is a backyard in Finland with a bunch of empty bowls. Looks cool, looks great, but maybe not something you keep an eye on 24/7. It's Morning Edition.
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6: It's Morning Edition from NPR News. I'm A. Martinez.
8: And I'm Steve Inskeep. CBS did not renew the contract of Sharon Alfonsi. She was a longtime journalist for 60 Minutes who reported on detainees that the Trump administration sent to a prison in El Salvador. CBS News Chief Barry Weiss held that story, although she ultimately broadcast it. Natalie Korek is covering this. She's a media correspondent for the outlet Status. Good morning.
9: Good morning. Thank you for having me.
8: We are glad you're with us. What does it mean that Sharon Alfonsi's contract was not renewed?
9: So currently, Sharon Alfonsi is an at-will employee of the network. So her contract was not renewed for 60 Minutes, but she still currently works for the network. She issued a pretty stunning statement yesterday, which included that she was urging her colleagues to hold the line against corporate intrusion, and it was very much a shot at corporate leadership of CBS News directly. And currently, 60 Minutes employees are quite distraught over her departure, even though it was anticipated.
8: Okay, wow. So she's still at the network. She's defying the network in a way. And the backstory, I guess we should remind people, this story was held. Alfonsi, if I recall, wrote an email which leaked saying her story had been held for political reasons. Barry Weiss said, oh, you didn't try hard enough to hear from the Trump administration, although in the end she never got the administration to comment either, and they just broadcast the story. It was a big embarrassment for CBS management.
9: That's correct, and it even aired in Canada after being polled at the last minute. But yes, Alfonsi did accuse network leadership of yanking the segment for political reasons, but she had tried to resolve the issue with Barry Weiss privately prior to sending that email status learned last night, but Weiss never called her and has made very minimal effort to connect with Alfonsi in the months since.
8: Okay, so this is a little confusing and unsettled. Alfonsi's still at the network. She's no longer, though, at 60 Minutes, which is absolutely one of the premier programs in all of broadcast journalism. And it's not the only change there. Anderson Cooper is stepping away from 60 Minutes after a couple of decades. What does this mean for 60 Minutes now that they've finished a season and they're getting ready for the next season?
9: Well, it's a time of just uncertainty for them. As they await the next season, Barry Weiss intends to make some changes to the program and overhaul how they've done things in years past. And that's concerning the staff. She's considered bringing in an outside journalist as an additional co-pilot for the executive producer, Tanya Simon, as well as floating some programming additions.
8: I'm trying to understand that. Does that mean yanking the program to the right? Does it mean being a little more open-minded? What does that actually mean?
9: It's unclear at the moment, but ultimately 60 Minutes throughout history has been insulated from top-down network meddling. And so regardless of how she decides to move the network, this is a concern for staffers inside who feel as though the stability of their program is being fundamentally altered.
8: Can I just ask, 60 Minutes has had a lot of independence over the decades because it has a huge audience and because it makes a lot of money and people
9: Correct.
8: Didn't want to mess with that. I guess it doesn't have the audience it once did, but does it still have a big audience and is it still a big moneymaker for CBS?
9: Absolutely. It's bringing in massive ratings for the network as well as prestige. Even last night, it took home Emmy Awards from the News Emmys, and it's one of the last remaining success stories in broadcast news generally.
8: Okay, I'll continue reading status to find out what happens over there. Natalie, thanks so much.
9: Thank you.
8: Natalie Cornack is a media correspondent for Status. This is NPR News.
5: Good morning. You're listening to Morning Edition on WKAR. I'm Mallory Begay. The Grand Rapids Art Museum opens its newest exhibition this weekend, Decadent Spirit, French Art at the Turn of the Century. Dee Morrison has a preview.
0: Picture Moulin Rouge Cabaret, Can-Can Dancers, and Art Nouveau posters. 130 works from the Belle Époque, an era of bohemian culture and artistic innovation.
10: This was an incredibly fertile moment for art making.
0: Graham Associate Curator Tara Warren says 1880 to 1910 was a time of immense optimism just before World War I.
10: This exhibition really tries to show the really vibrant, diverse reality of Paris at this time, where so many different kinds of voices were heard.
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1: It's May 28th, and this is your Michigan Minute, where it's the birthday of Detroit Tiger Kirk Gibson in Pontiac, Michigan, back in 1957. Gibson attended MSU, where he was an All-American, but in football as a wide receiver. At the suggestion of Spartan football coach Daryl Rogers, well, Gibson pivoted to collegiate baseball. Gibson was drafted by both the Detroit Tigers baseball and in football by the then St. Louis Cardinals, now Arizona, but ultimately, Gibson chose the Tigers. Also on this day in 1851, Sojourner Truth, who spent her last 30 years in Battle Creek, delivered her Ain't I a Woman speech. Here's the closing lines as read by the Oscar nominee, Alfre Woodard.
2: If the first woman God ever made was strong enough to turn the world upside down all alone, these women together, they ought to be able to turn it right side up again. And now they is asking to do it. The men better let them.
1: And that is your Michigan Minute.
3: 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She's one of the stars of the new Netflix series, The Burrows, from the executive producers of Stranger Things. It's a supernatural mystery set in a retirement community. Woodard will talk about her nearly 50 years of work, from Hill Street Blues to Clemency. 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
5: This is Morning Edition on WKAR. I'm Mallory Begay. Good morning. Coming up in 10 minutes on Marketplace Morning Report, it is no secret that the job market is tough right now, especially in the age of artificial intelligence. A new study from Stanford University suggests that one AI tool used by companies is causing hiring disparities. That plus all the morning's business news on WKAR.
6: Good morning, I'm Steve Inskeep with an update on Chucky, the doll from the old movies, who's also a serial killer. 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Somebody turned in the giant creepy statue to the Stoneham, Massachusetts Police Department. 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
5: This is Morning Edition on WKAR. I'm Mallory Begay. On WKAR's Inside the Arts this summer, Scott Pohl is talking with several notable actors in the Lansing area. For the first installment, we meet Williamston Theater co-founder John Leppard. Along with acting, Leppard's resume includes directing and teaching.
8: For this series on Lansing area actors, we hope to get to know them as people and not just as performers. When asked to name actors he admired in his early days, John Leppard cites a couple of stars. One is John Lithgow, who currently is starring as Raoul Dahl on Broadway in Giant.
9: That was somebody who I just thought could do anything. And Jimmy Stewart was another one who I could really relate to. He always did the same thing. He was always Jimmy Stewart in everything he did, but he was so truthful that I would watch him and think, wow, if I can just invest the way he does, I think I can do this.
8: Longtime fans of Lansing Theater will remember another actor Leppard admired, John Peakes, who starred in countless productions at the former Boar's Head Theater. One role Peakes tackled, the lead in King Lear, is also on John Leppard's resume. Leppard starred in a Michigan Shakespeare Festival production in 2019. He calls it a monumental task.
9: I just loved that it was so difficult. You know, learning the language. I hadn't done Shakespeare in ages, and just learning to enjoy the language and learning what I was saying, actually. And then having this tremendous cast. You know, everybody around me was wonderful.
8: I asked him to name actors he'd never met, living or dead, that he'd like to work with. After thinking about it, he named Meryl Streep.
9: Because you see in her face, every time she does something, she's completely honest with everything that she does. And she's so good with character work. But I would love to just work opposite her and look in her eyes and, you know, feed off of that.
8: As for pure socializing, Leppard says he'd enjoy time with Martin Short.
9: You know, he's not a Shakespearean actor or anything, but as far as a really great person who also enjoys throwing himself into it and then seems like a great person just to hang around off of the set or the stage, I think Martin Short would be a great person to hang out with.
8: With that, I couldn't resist mentioning that Streep and Short are reportedly now a couple.
10: You could get him and Meryl at the same time. They're seeing each other.
9: Oh my gosh, I didn't even think of that.
10: They're dating each other. Let's just get on the phone and invite them to Williamston. Can I come if I make that arrangement? Can I be your fourth?
9: You can. Oh my gosh, I didn't even think about that. But I chose those two. Well,
8: as for a dream role, Willie Loman in Death of a Salesman is Leppard's choice. Nathan Lane is getting rave reviews for his current portrayal of Loman on Broadway. As a tall, lanky man, Leppard doesn't think he's right for the stocky description of the character.
9: I'm not right for that role, but it's one of those roles that there's so many lines in it that are iconic, wonderful things that Willie Loman says, and that's one that I've always thought about. It would be a fun one to do. Not fun, but a great role to play one day.
8: The next role Leppard will be stepping into won't be acting, but directing. He's leading a production at the Williamston Theater of the mystery comedy The 39 Steps, made famous by Alfred Hitchcock. The play debuts in July and runs through mid-August. With Inside the Arts, I'm Scott Pohl.
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8: On Friday, the Sounds of Summer concert series at Lake Lansing Park South will feature the Billy Joel tribute band Allentown starting at 6 p.m. The fourth annual film Fest Evil in Lansing will include a screening of the horror film The Turn of the Screw and other movies, plus a poetry hour. That's Saturday at the Robin Theater from 11 a.m. to 8 p.m. And the 13th annual Sutton Foster Awards, honoring top high school musical talent in Michigan, will be held at the Wharton Center on Sunday at 6:30 p.m.
5: Good morning. You're tuned to Morning Edition on WKAR. I'm Mallory Begay. Thanks for starting your morning with us. Later today on Here and Now, the best-selling author of The Midnight Library, Matt Haig. His latest novel, The Midnight Train, presents the afterlife as a...
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1: It's May 28th, and this is your Michigan Minute, where it's the birthday of Detroit Tiger Kirk Gibson in Pontiac, Michigan, back in 1957. Gibson attended MSU, where he was an All-American, but in football as a wide receiver. At the suggestion of Spartan football coach Daryl Rogers, Gibson pivoted to collegiate baseball. Gibson was drafted by both the Detroit Tigers baseball and in football by the then St. Louis Cardinals, now Arizona, but ultimately, Gibson chose the Tigers. Also on this day in 1851, Sojourner Truth, who spent her last 30 years in Battle Creek, delivered her Ain't I a Woman speech. Here's the closing lines as read by the Oscar nominee, Alfre Woodard.
2: If the first woman God ever made was strong enough to turn the world upside down all alone, these women together, they ought to be able to turn it right side up again, and now they is asking to do it. The men better let them.
1: And that is your Michigan Minute.
3: 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I'm Mallory Begay. Thanks for starting your morning with us. Looking at your Thursday weather forecast, expect sunny skies today with a high near 72 degrees. Tonight, clear with overnight lows around 50. And tomorrow, another sunny day with a high near 81. In East Lansing, it's currently 58 degrees. In Charlotte, it's 57. It's 7:44.
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5: Good morning, May Martinez. The number of hedgehogs in Europe has dropped by about half. The World Wildlife Fund wants to bring attention to that, so their latest live stream is dedicated to hedgehogs. 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Now, I've been checking in on the live stream for a while now, and all I've seen so far is a backyard in Finland with a bunch of empty bowls. Looks cool, looks great, but maybe not something you keep an eye on 24/7. It's Morning Edition.
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5: 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I'm A. Martinez.
7: And I'm Steve Inskeep. CBS did not renew the contract of Sharon Alfonsi. She was a longtime journalist for 60 Minutes who reported on detainees that the Trump administration sent to a prison in El Salvador. CBS News Chief Barry Weiss held that story, although she ultimately broadcast it. Natalie Korek is covering this. She's a media correspondent for the outlet Status. Good morning.
8: Good morning. Thank you for having me.
7: Glad you're with us. What does it mean that Sharon Alfonsi's contract was not renewed?
8: So currently, Sharon Alfonsi is an at-will employee of the network. So her contract was not renewed for 60 Minutes, but she still currently works for the network. She issued a pretty stunning statement yesterday, which included that she was urging her colleagues to hold the line against corporate intrusion, and it was very much a shot at corporate leadership of CBS News directly. And currently, 60 Minutes employees are quite distraught over her departure, even though it was anticipated.
7: Okay, wow. So she's still at the network. She's defying the network in a way. And the backstory, I guess we should remind people, this story was held. Alfonsi, if I recall, wrote an email which leaked saying her story had been held for political reasons. Barry Weiss said, oh, you didn't try hard enough to hear from the Trump administration, although in the end she never got the administration to comment either, and they just broadcast the story. It was a big embarrassment for CBS management.
8: That's correct, and it even aired in Canada after being polled at the last minute. But yes, Alfonsi did accuse network leadership of yanking the segment for political reasons, but she had tried to resolve the issue with Barry Weiss privately prior to sending that email status learned last night, but Weiss never called her and has made very minimal effort to connect with Alfonsi in the months since.
7: Okay, so this is a little confusing and unsettled. Alfonsi's still at the network. She's no longer, though, at 60 Minutes, which is absolutely one of the premier programs in all of broadcast journalism. And it's not the only change there. Anderson Cooper is stepping away from 60 Minutes after a couple of decades. What does this mean for 60 Minutes now that they've finished a season and they're getting ready for the next season?
8: Well, it's a time of just uncertainty for them. As they await the next season, Barry Weiss intends to make some changes to the program and overhaul how they've done things in years past. And that's concerning the staff. She's considered bringing in an outside journalist as an additional co-pilot for the executive producer, Tanya Simon, as well as floating some programming additions.
7: I'm trying to understand that. Does that mean yanking the program to the right? Does it mean being a little more open-minded? What does that actually mean?
8: It's unclear at the moment, but ultimately 60 Minutes throughout history has been insulated from top-down network meddling. And so regardless of how she decides to move the network, this is a concern for staffers inside who feel as though the stability of their program is being fundamentally altered.
7: Can I just ask, 60 Minutes has had a lot of independence over the decades because it has a huge audience and because it makes a lot of money and people didn't want to mess with that. I guess it doesn't have the audience it once did, but does it still have a big audience and is it still a big moneymaker for CBS?
8: Absolutely. It's bringing in massive ratings for the network as well as prestige. Even last night, it took home Emmy Awards from the News Emmys, and it's one of the last remaining success stories in broadcast news generally.
7: Okay, I'll continue reading status to find out what happens over there. Natalie, thanks so much.
8: Thank you.
7: Natalie Kornack is a media correspondent for Status.

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1: Good morning. You're listening to Morning Edition on WKAR. I'm Mallory Begay. The Grand Rapids Art Museum opens its newest exhibition this weekend, Decadent Spirit French Art at the Turn of the Century. Dee Morrison has a preview.
2: Picture Moulin Rouge Cabaret, Can-Can Dancers, and Art Nouveau posters. 130 works from the Belle Époque, an era of bohemian culture and artistic innovation.
3: This was an incredibly fertile moment for art making.
2: Graham Associate Curator Tara Warren says 1880 to 1910 was a time of immense optimism just before World War I.
3: This exhibition really tries to show the really vibrant, diverse reality of Paris at this time, where so many different kinds of voices were heard. In particular, the women who were depicted were not just a muse, they were not just the subject of the image, but they were all artists in their own right.
2: The exhibition features paintings, sculpture, furniture, and film from icons like Henri de Toulouse-Lautrec and Alice Guy Blaget.
3: This was also a time of society figuring out what it wanted to be. There were a lot of national conversations between the people on the right and the people on the left.
2: Warren imagines the era's creative energy may influence modern visitors.
3: I hope that people leave inspired to make our own time as vibrant.
2: Decadent Spirit opens May 29th through September 6th at the Grand Rapids Art Museum. I'm Dee Morrison.
1: In your Thursday weather forecast, sunny today in the capital region with a high near 72 degrees. Tonight, clear skies with overnight lows around 50. And tomorrow, sunny with a high near 81. 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

The Neapolitan dance from Swan Lake. We also heard the Spanish dance and Russian dance. That arrangement for piano four hands by Claude Debussy with pianists Jean-François Heisser and Georges Pludemacher. It's classical music here on 90.5 WKAR. I'm Melissa Ingalls, sitting in for Jody Knoll. And a sunny and breezy day ahead, we'll have a high near 70.

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In Capital Region weather today, sunny and breezy with a high near 72, tonight clear with a low around 50, and sunny and breezy on Friday with a high near 81, aka pretty darn nice out there. 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

0: as inspired by skyscrapers, but the more modern ones with more curves on them than the old style. City Beautiful by Sean E. Okpobolo, played by the Lincoln Trio. And from Michigan State University, this is 90.5 WKAR-FM and WKAR-FM HD1, East Lansing, NPR, and Classical Music, where it's 301.
1: Live from NPR News, I'm Lakshmi Singh. Treasury Secretary Scott Bessent is the latest top Trump administration official to fill in for Press Secretary Carol

0: With that recording of the second suite of Daphnis and Chloe by Maurice Ravel, the Royal Philharmonic, led by the conductor and pianist who, had his own romantic pairing with an Icelandic woman by the name of Thorun Johansdottir, moved to essentially Iceland, where she was from, when he defected from the Soviet Union. But that recording made when he returned to the Moscow Conservatory in 1989 after the fall of the wall and Soviet Union fell. That was Vladimir Ashkenazy leading the Royal Philharmonic in a rather historic concert. From Michigan State University, this is 90.5 WKAR-FM and WKAR-FM HD1 East Lansing, NPR, and Classical Music, where it is 4 o'clock.
1: A ProPublica investigation reports that the White House asked the Pentagon to give a multi-million dollar loan to a company with ties to President Trump's eldest son.
2: The company Vulcan Elements makes rare earth magnets for drones and satellites.
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2: I'm Scott Detrow.
1: And I'm Juana Summers. Coming up, South Africa is rebooting a beloved soap opera that educated viewers about HIV and AIDS at the height of the epidemic.
3: People literally say, if society was here, we wouldn't be seeing the issues that we are seeing in our communities. 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
2: Also, the third largest Haitian community in the U.S. is in Massachusetts.
1: But scoring tickets when Haiti's national soccer team faces Scotland in the World Cup could be tough.
4: 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Can you imagine?
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5: Live from NPR News in Washington, I'm Lakshmi Singh. The U.S. and Iran may have a tentative agreement to extend their ceasefire and start nuclear talks pending President Trump's approval. But in leading today's White House press briefing, Treasury Secretary Scott Bessent did not confirm reports that negotiators had agreed to a memorandum of understanding. A Mississippi inmate has a new shot at getting off death row after the U.S. Supreme Court ruled in his favor today. Terry Pritchard, who is black, has spent 20 years legally challenging his conviction on the grounds that the jury selection process in his trial was racially biased. Mississippi Public Broadcasting's Will Stribling is following this case.
6: Harry Pitchford was sentenced to death for his role in a 2004 Northern Mississippi

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1: On WKAR, I'm Sophia Salaby. For our series Inside the Arts this summer, Scott Pohl is talking with several notable actors in the Lansing area. For this first installment, we meet Williamston Theatre co-founder John Leppard. Along with acting, Leppard's resume includes directing and teaching.
2: For this series on Lansing area actors, we hope to get to know them as people and not just as performers. When asked to name actors he admired in his early days, John Leppard cites a couple of stars. One is John Lithgow, who currently is starring as Raoul Dahl on Broadway in Giant.
3: That was somebody who I just thought could do anything. And Jimmy Stewart was another one who I could really relate to. He always did the same thing. He was always Jimmy Stewart in everything he did, but he was so truthful that I would watch him and think, wow, if I can just invest the way he does, I think I can do this.
2: Longtime fans of Lansing Theater will remember another actor Leppard admired, John Peakes, who starred in countless productions at the former Boar's Head Theater. One role Peakes tackled, the lead in King Lear, is also on John Leppard's resume. Leppard starred in a Michigan Shakespeare Festival production in 2019. He calls it a monumental task.
3: I just loved that it was so difficult. You know, learning the language. I hadn't done Shakespeare in ages, and just learning to enjoy the language and learning what I was saying, actually. And then having this tremendous cast, you know, everybody around me was wonderful.
2: I asked him to name actors he'd never met, living or dead, that he'd like to work with. After thinking about it, he named Meryl Streep.
3: Because you see in her face, every time she does something, she's completely honest with everything that she does. And she's so good with character work. But I would love to just work opposite her and look in her eyes and, you know, feed off of that.
2: As for pure socializing, Leppard says he'd enjoy time with Martin Short.
3: You know, he's not a Shakespearean actor or anything, but as far as a really great person who also enjoys throwing himself into it and then seems like a great person just to hang around off of the set or the stage, I think Martin Short would be a great person to hang out with.
2: With that, I couldn't resist mentioning that Streep and Short are reportedly now a couple.
4: You could get him and Meryl at the same time. They're seeing each other.
3: Oh, my gosh,
4: other.
3: I didn't even
4: they're
3: think of
4: they're dating each other. Let's just get on the phone and invite them to Williamston.
3: That's
4: can I come
3: funny.
4: If I make that arrangement? Can I be your fourth?
3: You can. Oh, my gosh, I didn't even think about that. But I chose those two. Well,
2: as for a dream role, Willie Loman in Death of a Salesman is Leppard's choice. Nathan Lane is getting rave reviews for his current portrayal of Loman on Broadway. As a tall, lanky man, Leppard doesn't think he's right for the stocky description of the character.
3: I'm not right for that role, but it's one of those roles that there's so many lines in it that are iconic, wonderful things that Willie Loman says, and that's one that I've always thought about. It would be a fun one to do. Not fun, but a great role to play one day.
2: The next role Leppard will be stepping into won't be acting, but directing. He's leading a production at the Williamston Theater of the mystery comedy The 39 Steps, made famous by Alfred Hitchcock. The play debuts in July and runs through mid-August. With Inside the Arts, I'm Scott Pohl.
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2: On Friday, the Sounds of Summer concert series at Lake Lansing Park South will feature the Billy Joel tribute band Allentown starting at 6 p.m. The fourth annual film Fest Evil in Lansing will include a screening of the horror film The Turn of the Screw and other movies, plus a poetry hour. That's Saturday at the Robin Theater from 11 a.m. to 8 p.m. And the 13th annual Sutton Foster Awards, honoring top high school musical talent in Michigan, will be held at the Wharton Center on Sunday at 6:30 p.m.
1: J. Just ahead on All Things Considered, join us for a conversation with filmmaker Spike Lee about his excitement that his favorite basketball team, the New York Knicks, is making it to the NBA Finals. In more sports news, Detroit's new professional women's hockey team now has a coach. Josh Skiba will lead the team in its inaugural season starting later this year. The Michigan native has been serving as assistant coach for the New York Sirens. He was also part of the coaching staff for the 2026 U.S. Olympic women's hockey team that won gold in Italy. The Detroit expansion team for the league was announced earlier this month. Checking in with your Capital Region weather forecast, it'll be clear tonight with lows in the lower 50s. Expect sunny skies tomorrow with a high near 81, and it'll be sunny on Saturday with highs in the lower 70s. Want to know what MidMichigan will be talking about in the next week? 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
5: It's All Things Considered from NPR News. I'm Scott Detrow.
6: And I'm Juana Summers. They did it.
7: It's over. Believe it, Knicks fans. For the first time in 27 years, the New York Knicks are going to the NBA Finals.
6: Next week, the Knicks face off against the winner of the NBA Western Conference Finals for a chance to clinch the title of NBA champions. And you will recognize the voice of the Knicks superfan that we've called up, who is certainly celebrating today. That is filmmaker Spike Lee, and he joins me now from New York. Welcome to All Things Considered, and congratulations.
8: Thank you, and a pleasure to talk with you, sis.
6: Okay, you were at the Eastern Conference Finals. I just want you to take us back to the moment when the Knicks secured their spot in the NBA Finals for the first time in nearly three decades. What was it like? It seemed like it was totally electric there.
8: Well, it was a joyous moment. I'm old, so I go back to, as a kid, Willis Reed, Dave DeBuscher, Bill Bradley, Walt Clyde Frazier. So it's, we're back.
6: Indeed. And I mean, when you think about that history, anyone who follows the NBA knows that being a longtime Knicks fan, it's a real commitment. You have seen the highs and you have seen some really low lows. I wonder, when you're sitting there courtside, was there like a specific rock bottom moment that really stuck with you? Was there ever a moment where it was just really hard to hang on to that electric fandom?
8: Well, nothing was going to make me not be a fan, a follower of the New York Knicks, but the bottom was Reggie Miller in that game.
6: Remind us what happened in that game for folks who maybe didn't see it or don't know.
8: Well, this was against the Indianapolis Pacers, and it was game five at the Garden, and Reggie and I got into something. And he went ballistic. We lost the game. Game six is going to be in Indianapolis, and they're up 3-2. No one thought, except the players, that we were going to win game six on the road. I woke up the next morning. I was on the cover of New York News Today, the Daily News, and the Post, the front page and the back page, being blamed for the loss. I don't know how many years ago it was, but me and Reggie are close. You know, it's all love. But people still ask us separately, do we hate each other? But we squashed that a long, long time ago. We're good.
6: Yeah. I mean, even if you've never seen a game at the Garden, people know that that environment is electric. It is special. It is incredible. What was it like to be there when the Knicks...
8: The world's most famous arena.
6: Exactly. What was it like to be there as the Knicks made history?
8: It's amazing. And here's the thing, though, with the apologies to the Brooklyn Nets. In New York City, you got two baseball teams, the Yankees and the Mets. And it's like, two football teams, the Giants and the Jets. But the sport of basketball, we're united. So the whole city is behind the Knicks. And that's the difference.
6: I have to ask, as somebody who is devoted to this team as you are, let us in on a secret or two. What are your pregame rituals?
8: Well, I get there when they open up the doors, get something to eat real quick, and take my seat, row AA, C20 because I like to watch the warm-ups. And that's my time, you know, to talk to the players, you know, just what's up. And especially there's somebody I know that's on the visiting team. Mm-hmm. And so, you know, it's like they'll come over. They know, everybody knows where I sit. They come over, you know, what's up, you know, good luck. You know, it's all love.
6: I mean, that's just remarkable thinking about that young kid who was born in Atlanta, moved to Brooklyn, who came from those seats
8: Hold on. The People's Republic of Brooklyn.
6: The People's Republic of Brooklyn. But I mean,
8: home of Biggie, home of Mike Tyson, or birthplace. I'm going to add Michael Jordan to that.
6: But could you have ever imagined that you would move all the way from those blue seats, all the way up top at the Garden, to be sitting courtside now after, for the first time in 27 years, the Knicks are going back to the NBA Finals? I mean, that has to be sort of mind-blowing.
8: Well, my wife, Tanya, my beautiful wife, when she found out how much those tickets cost and did the math by the years...
6: I'm sure there was a little conversation at home.
8: Yeah, but I paid for my tickets, so now it's advice.
6: Now, when the Knicks won the Eastern Conference Finals, you were there. You were photographing that trophy ceremony. If they take it all, if they win big,
8: did you see the pictures?
6: I did.
8: Here's the thing, though. When the game was over, I got in the court. There's a ring around the trophy ceremony. Mm-hmm. And the camera's set up, so I can't stand from the camera. I can send it to you. So I laid down my back and got some great shots.
6: You know, you mentioned earlier the journey that you took to get those courtside seats, that conversation with your wife over the budget. I do have to ask, because I'm a little nosy, just how much does it cost to get courtside seats at the Garden?
8: Well, listen to this, though.
6: Okay.
8: This game 3 at the Garden is going to be the priciest game ever, as we spell on Brooklyn, EVA.
6: EVA.
8: And courtside is going like over $200,000 for to get in. I think these numbers might be a little off, like 4,000. If you don't have $4,000, you're not getting in.
6: Well, it doesn't sound like I'll be going to a game during the finals.
8: That's
6: It's been a long time. Spike, do you think this
8: a
6: is
8: long
6: their year?
8: Time. Too
6: a long.
8: Long
6: time. Is this the year?
8: Yes.
6: What makes you so sure?
8: I feel it.
6: Let me ask you this. If they win, or as you say, when they win.
8: If.
6: All right.
8: Go
6: I got to be objective.
8: Go.
6: How are you going to celebrate, though? How will you personally celebrate if it happens?
8: Well, I'll let you slide for that if because, you know, you can't be.
6: I can't be biased. Got to keep it impartial.
8: You can't. I mean, you're a professional.
6: I'm trying my best.
8: You know what? I'm going out amongst the people, amongst my brothers and sisters. It's going to be a great, great night in the history of New York City. Mm. If I may make this request.
6: Sure. Go on.
8: Can I come back on when we win?
6: I think my bosses would be okay with that if you want to come back. If and when you win. We can have another conversation.
8: We're winning.
6: That invitation is on the table, Spike Lee. You can come back and talk to us about the Knicks. Let's see if it happens. I know you are a super fan. We have been so thrilled to have you on the show. Thank you so much for being here.
8: Wana.
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2: 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In your weather forecast for tonight, expect mostly clear skies with a low around 50. It'll be sunny tomorrow with highs in the lower 80s, and expect more sunny skies on Saturday with a high near 72. It's 6 o'clock.
3: From WHYY in Philadelphia, this is Fresh Air. I'm Tanya Mosley. Today, actor Alfre Woodard. She stars in the new Netflix series, The Burrows, a supernatural mystery from the executive producers of Stranger Things, and leads an ensemble of actors all over 60. Woodard says it's one of the reasons she signed on. And we go back to her first Emmy in 1984 for her role in Hill Street Blues, where she played a mother whose child was killed by a police officer, a story that feels different to watch in 2026. Woodard says she learns something with every role she takes on.
4: The longer you do it, the more fine-tuned you are at it. We're constantly in the process of becoming more of our true selves.
3: We also talk about the impact that her lead role in Clemency continues to have on her and on the network of Black actresses she's built over four decades. First News.
5: Live from NPR News in Washington, I'm Ryland Barton. President Trump warned Oman, a U.S. ally, not to enter into any agreement with Iran to share control of the Strait of Hormuz, or the U.S. will, quote, have to blow them up. Treasury Secretary Scott Bessent downplayed Trump's rhetoric today. He says he spoke with Oman's ambassador to Washington and that the envoy assured him that his country had no plans for tolling the strait.
6: As he said, our countries have had 200 years of good relations. He wants to have another 200 more.
5: Bessent also said he hadn't spoken with Trump about an agreement to extend the ceasefire with Iran, but underscored that Trump has made clear that there can be no deal without Iran agreeing to reopen the Strait of Hormuz and pledging never to have a nuclear weapons program. More apartments and other rentals are offering perks, like a free month of rent. About 40% of rentals this spring have an extra incentive for new renters, according to Zillow. NPR's Stephen Bisaha reports that's the highest on record for spring.
7: It is a renter's market, according to Zillow's senior economist Kara Ng.
8: Renters, this is your year.
7: Okay, it might not feel that way. Nationally, rent has risen 37% since the pandemic. But over the last year, it has gone up slower than inflation.
8: It does mean that rent is the place giving you that breathing room.
7: She says that's due to an apartment construction boom.
8: There's a lot of apartment buildings hitting the market all at once, and property managers are trying to fill it, and they're doing it with freebies.
7: Ng says renters renewing their lease should also negotiate a deal like a rent-free month because they have the negotiation power. Stephen Bisaha, NPR News.
5: CNN is the latest media organization to sue an artificial intelligence firm for copyright infringement. As NPR's Bobby Allen reports, the broadcaster is bringing a case against AI company Perplexity.
9: The suit claims Perplexity scanned CNN's website and processed thousands of articles without permission. And when someone goes to Perplexity, a chatbot similar to ChatGPT, the suit says it delivers verbatim reproductions of CNN stories, even when the stories are behind a paywall. OpenAI's ChatGPT and Anthropic's

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3: From the WCNY studios in Syracuse, New York, this is Feminine Fusion. I'm your host, Diane Jones. Every week, we take a look at women in the classical music world, those who are a part of history and the women who are making history today. These are women who create, perform, and inspire. Look out of the window at the world around you. Does it bring you peace or maybe concern? Well, today on Feminine Fusion, we'll hear works inspired by the world around us, as these composers and performers reflect on the view in the manner they know best, through their music. From the falling rain to the moon in the sky to moonlight reflected on a lake, it all comes from that room with a view. Judith Lang Zaymont says, "I have always been most enthralled and humbled by contemplating the amazements of nature. I began this symphony while walking in the cool of the evening, when a few sprinklers seemed to lift the fragrance of trees, cactus, and the occasional lawn into the air." Here is Rain Shower from Zaymont's Symphony No. 4. Niels Musk conducts the Janáček Philharmonic Orchestra.

0: Joanne Fuletta conducted the Buffalo Philharmonic Orchestra with The Winter That United Us by Wang Xie. And you may be wondering why I ended today's episode with a work that seems to be a response to the pandemic rather than a view of the world. I did so because as I was reading and listening...
1: This WKAR stream is here for you and our entire community, free every day. Donate your vehicle to sustain...